0: and 21.720 MHz. I'm your host, Leo Magpayo, and this is Dateline Malacanang. Philippine President Ferdinand R. Marcos Jr. arrived in Kazan, Russia on Wednesday, designating a three-man caretaker team to ensure continuous government operations while he is overseas. According to Palace Press Officer Claire Castro, the president's aircraft touched down at 12:53 in the afternoon Manila time. During his foreign trip, Executive Secretary Ralph Recto, Agrarian Reform Secretary Conrado Estrella, and Labor Secretary Francis Tolentino will jointly oversee executive functions. They are authorized to act on the President's behalf, except on matters that the Constitution reserves exclusively for the Chief Executive or those involving national security, including decisions affecting the military and police. All actions by the caretakers must be unanimous, and any disagreement will be elevated to the President for final resolution. President Marcos's visit marks his first trip to Russia since assuming office in 2022. The palace said the mission aims to strengthen Philippine-Russia relations anchored on mutual respect, dialogue, and cooperation. As this year's Association of Southeast Asian Nations, or ASEAN, chair, President Marcos will take part in the ASEAN-Russia Commemorative Summit, where leaders are expected to tackle cooperation in security, trade, energy, and food security. The chief executive is also set to hold a bilateral meeting with Russian President Vladimir Putin, with discussions expected to focus on energy and food security, areas both countries consider strategic.
1: Dateline Malacañang.
0: Philippine President Ferdinand R. Marcos Jr. and Russian President Vladimir Putin on Wednesday discussed expanding cooperation in food and energy security as both nations marked 50 years of diplomatic relations. The two leaders met in Kazan on the sidelines of the Association of Southeast Asian Nations, or ASEAN, Russia Commemorative Summit, where President Marcos is participating as ASEAN chair. In his opening statement, President Marcos underscored the significance of the meeting, noting that the Philippines and Russia are celebrating 5 decades of formal ties established on June 2, 1976.
2: It is a particularly significant time for us to be meeting, as this is the 50 years celebration of Philippine-Russian ties. And we welcome the efforts of our respective embassies. Since last year, they have spearheaded initiatives that celebrated this milestone, and in particular, the photo exhibition that was held in Moscow, inaugurated and displayed in the Foreign Ministry in Moscow. We hope to continue our regular conduct of political consultations between our foreign ministries. They provide a very important opportunity to explore further ways of cooperation.
0: President Marcos also invited Putin to attend the 21st East Asia Summit in Manila this November, saying the forum remains crucial in promoting regional stability and prosperity. The Philippine president acknowledged that while bilateral trade has remained steady, there is substantial room for growth, particularly in sectors identified during last year's Joint Commission on Trade and Economic Cooperation, or JCTEC, meeting in Moscow. Key priorities include energy, food security, and expanded business-to-business partnerships in innovation, retail, cosmetics, food processing, and industrial collaboration.
2: Speaking as chair of ASEAN, may I personally extend my invitation to Your Excellency to attend the 21st East Asia Summit, which is

0: scheduled to take place in Manila next November. The East Asia Summit remains an integral part in maintaining a regional architecture towards our shared goal of a stable, secure, and prosperous region. On the trade and investment relationship between our two countries, again, I would like to thank you for the hospitality and support that was extended to our delegation at the fourth meeting of the Joint Commission on Trade and Economic Cooperation, which was held in Moscow last September. We appreciate the forward-looking exchange and on the different structural issues that affect the trade between our two countries. And as you have mentioned, Your Excellency, there are many potential areas that I think we should that's still open to explore. And I think that the present level of trade, although it is steady, I think that there is a great deal more that we can do. We note that during the JCTEC meeting held in Moscow, energy and food security emerged as a mutual, one of the mutual priorities of both our countries. And that is why we again, that B2B component at the sidelines of the JCTEC enabled Philippines and Russia to establish networks and to explore joint ventures. We note that the number of memoranda of understanding that were signed during this activity covered cooperation in innovation, retail products, cosmetics, food processing, and industrial collaboration.
1: Putin, for his part, highlighted the good traditions of mutual respect that have shaped Philippine-Russia relations over the past five decades. He noted that bilateral trade exceeded $500 million last year and said there is strong potential to further increase exchanges, especially in agriculture and energy resources. The Russian leader also congratulated Filipinos on the 128th anniversary of Philippine independence and recalled the historic 1976 visit of former President Ferdinand E. Marcos Sr., which paved the way for the establishment of diplomatic ties. The meeting comes as ASEAN and Russia commemorate 35 years of dialogue relations, with leaders expected to tackle cooperation in trade, security, science and technology, food and energy security, and broader regional development.
2: Dateline, Malacañang.
1: The Philippines is now looking at Russia as a potential partner in its ongoing study on the use of small modular nuclear reactors, or SMRs, to help meet the country's long-term energy needs. Philippine Ambassador to Russia Igor Bailen made the disclosure in an interview with Palace Press Officer Undersecretary Claire Castro in Kazan, where President Ferdinand R. Marcos Jr. is attending the Association of Southeast Asian Nations, or ASEAN, Russia Commemorative Summit. The president is also set to raise food and energy security issues in his bilateral meeting with Russian President Vladimir Putin. Bailen explained that while the Philippines has not yet adopted nuclear power, the government is actively studying its potential role in the country's energy mix. He said small modular reactors are emerging as the more viable option, and Russia is among the countries with advanced capabilities in this field, including the world's first floating nuclear power plant. Bailen noted that the United States also has the technology but has not yet begun operating such facilities. He said the Department of Energy, or DOE, is conducting a thorough review based on International Atomic Energy Agency, or IAEA, standards, including safety requirements, operating conditions, and a full cost-benefit analysis. He emphasized that the Philippines' geography, one of the world's largest archipelagos, makes electricity expensive and energy transport difficult, making alternative power sources worth exploring. Other countries such as China, Japan, Canada, and France are also studying SMR technology. According to Bailen, these reactors are typically mounted on barges and use seawater as a cooling system, making them suitable for island nations. When asked about possible repercussions if the Philippines imports oil from Russia, Bailen said, "Current U.S. sanctions allow exemptions for countries that need to secure their energy supply." He explained that Washington issued a moratorium on certain sanctions in light of the Middle East crisis, and the Philippines is among the countries covered. The ambassador expressed optimism that Russia is ready to support ASEAN nations, including the Philippines, not only in oil supply but in broader energy cooperation. He added that Manila continues to coordinate with partners, including the United States, to ensure that any future oil imports do not trigger sanctions or economic complications. Bailen said the Philippines is keeping all options open as it works to secure affordable, stable, and long-term energy sources for the country.
3: Sa ating energy mix, ang Pilipinas ay hindi pa gumagamit ng nuclear energy. 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So I think in terms of going toward renewables or green economy, I think kung okay naman po ang paggamit, pag-safe ang paggamit ng nuclear energy, kinoconsider po natin yan to assure our energy security. 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Kasi okay. a lot of the because of course uranium is a very powerful element which is the basis of nuclear energy, and of course it is a cooling mechanism is very important, mm-mm. to be able to have safe. Alam po natin yung recently, for example, yung mga nagkakaroon ng nuclear accidents, malapit po sa karagatan, yung mga nuclear plants, para po merong tubig to cool the nuclear reactors. 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
1: That was Philippine Ambassador to Russia, Igor Bailen.
2: Dateline, Malacañang.
1: Malacanang is pushing back against allegations that the Marcos Jr. administration is using the International Criminal Court, or ICC, as a political weapon against its critics. The palace issued the clarification after Davao City Representative Paulo Duterte claimed the government was weaponizing the ICC to silence members of the opposition. Duterte said he had received information from a highly reliable source about an alleged ICC arrest warrant for Senator Christopher Lawrence Bongo, a longtime aide of former President Rodrigo Duterte, who is currently detained at the ICC facility in The Hague for alleged crimes against humanity linked to the drug war. Speaking in Kazan, Russia, Palace Press Officer Undersecretary Claire Castro dismissed the accusation, stressing that the ICC cases were filed as early as 2017, 5 years before President Ferdinand R. Marcos Jr. assumed office. Castro also pointed out that under Republic Act or RA 9851, the Philippines may surrender or extradite individuals to an international court in accordance with existing laws and treaties. She lamented that the issue is repeatedly being used to sow division among Filipinos and to shift the conversation toward political narratives. Castro noted that the public has already seen how ICC warrants are being implemented, citing efforts to serve a similar warrant on Senator Ronald Bato de la Rosa, who led the police force during the height of the anti-drug campaign. She added that operational matters related to the enforcement of ICC warrants are best addressed by the Department of Justice or DOJ, which oversees coordination with law enforcement agencies. Malacanang maintains that the administration is simply following legal processes, not engaging in political retaliation.
2: Dateline Malacanang.
1: Manila is preparing for a major mid-year celebration and Malacanang has just made it official. Acting Executive Secretary Ralph Recto, by authority of President Ferdinand R. Marcos Jr., has signed Proclamation No. 1320, declaring Wednesday, June 24th, a special non-working day in the city of Manila. The date marks the 455th founding anniversary of the nation's capital. The proclamation gives Manileños the full opportunity to join the festivities, take part in civic activities, and celebrate the city's long and storied history. The order was signed in Manila on June 16th and uploaded the following day, formally setting the stage for the city's annual celebration. For residents, it means a midweek break. For Manila, it's a moment to honor more than four centuries of heritage, culture, and identity.
2: Dateline Malacanang.
1: Meanwhile, across the country, several provinces, cities, and municipalities are preparing for a wave of local celebrations, and Malacanang is making sure residents can take part. President Ferdinand R. Marcos Jr. has declared a series of special non-working days to mark founding anniversaries, charter days, cityhood milestones, and local festivals throughout June and early July. The proclamations, all signed on June 10th by Executive Secretary Ralph Recto, give communities the day off to honor their history and celebrate their cultural identity. It begins on June 18th when Barlig Mountain Province marks its 60th founding anniversary under Proclamation No. 1303. On June 20th, Celebrations expand to Lipa City in Batangas Province, which commemorates its 79th cityhood anniversary under Proclamation No. 1304, and Ginayangan, Quezon, which observes its founding day through Proclamation No. 1305. By June 22nd, the spotlight shifts to Socorro Oriental Mindoro, celebrating its founding anniversary under Proclamation No. 1306. The following day, June 23rd, Batac City, Ilocos Norte, marks its 19th charter anniversary through Proclamation No. 1307. A busy June 24 brings two major festivities, the Bagat Dagat Festival in Masbate under Proclamation No. 1308 and the founding anniversary of Caba La Union under Proclamation No. 1309. On June 25th, the celebrations continue in the north, with Kalanasan Apayao and Sabangan Mountain Province marking their founding anniversaries through Proclamations No. 1310 and 1311. The series of holidays extends into July 1st, when six localities celebrate simultaneously. In Maramag Bukidnon, through Proclamation No. 1312, the 70th founding anniversary. San Carlos City, Negros Occidental, their charter anniversary through Proclamation No. 1313. In Pangantukan, Bukidnon, their founding anniversary through Proclamation No. 1314. Magsaysay in Misamis Oriental, also their founding anniversary through Proclamation No. 1315. Kibawi Bukidnon, founding anniversary through Proclamation No. 1316, and in Dipolog City in Zamboanga del Norte, their founding anniversary through Proclamation No. 1317. Malacañang said these special days ensure that communities can fully participate in their local traditions, from civic ceremonies and cultural performances to festivals that highlight the rich diversity of the regions.
2: Dateline Malacañang.
1: Malacañang is extending its congratulations to the new Senate President, Senator Sherwin Gatchalian, following his election as leader of the upper chamber. The palace also expressed appreciation to the House of Representatives, led by Speaker Boji D, as well as the Senate Majority Bloc, noting their readiness to resume full legislative work after days of political tension. In a statement, Palace Press Officer and Communications Undersecretary Claire Castro said, "President Ferdinand R. Marcos Jr. is focused on ensuring the government delivers fast, orderly, and efficient public service to Filipinos." She emphasized that the administration's priority bills must be passed without delay to strengthen and expand government programs and assistance nationwide. The palace's message comes after Senator Alan Peter Cayetano formally acknowledged the leadership change in the Senate, clearing the way for the chamber to move forward under its new presiding officer. Castro stressed that with both houses of Congress now aligned and ready to work, the administration expects smoother coordination on measures aimed at improving services, boosting economic growth, and addressing the needs of Filipino families. The palace says it looks forward to a productive legislative session under the Senate's new leadership.
2: Dateline Malacañang.
1: Executive Secretary Ralph Recto is assuring the public that the national government is moving at full speed to fast-track the release of emergency aid and recovery funds for communities hit by the powerful earthquake in Mindanao. Recto said the entire government machinery is now mobilized, working around the clock to deliver assistance to families affected by the magnitude 7.8 quake. He stressed that President Ferdinand R. Marcos Jr. has issued a clear directive: provide additional support immediately and help residents get back on their feet as quickly as possible. According to Recto, the president's priority is not only the rapid distribution of relief goods and financial aid, but also the restoration of essential services, the repair of damaged infrastructure, and the long-term recovery of devastated communities. He noted that restoring electricity, water supply, communications, transportation routes, and public facilities is critical to stabilizing daily life in the hardest hit areas. Recto also welcomed a newly filed Senate resolution calling for sufficient funding and resources for earthquake-affected communities. A move, he says, aligns with the administration's ongoing efforts and demonstrates strong legislative support for Mindanao's recovery. The executive secretary added that with both the executive and legislative branches pushing in the same direction, the government is in a stronger position to accelerate relief, rehabilitation, and rebuilding programs for thousands of displaced families.
2: Dateline, Malacañang.
1: Meanwhile, the House of Representatives has formally commended President Ferdinand R. Marcos Jr. and key national government agencies for what lawmakers describe as a swift, coordinated, and compassionate response to the magnitude 7.8 earthquake that struck Sarangani, General Santos City, and several parts of Mindanao on June 8th. During a special session called by the President, the Chamber adopted House Resolution Number 1132. Filed by Speaker Faustino Boji D. III and all his deputies, led by Senior Deputy Speaker and South Cotabato Representative Ferdinand Hernandez. The resolution cites the administration's rapid mobilization following the powerful quake, which caused deaths, injuries, widespread displacement, and extensive damage to homes, schools, hospitals, roads, bridges, and other vital infrastructure across Mindanao. Lawmakers said the government's actions demonstrated its commitment to public service and the welfare of affected communities. The House also recognized the work of frontline agencies including the National Disaster Risk Reduction and Management Council, or NDRRMC, Department of Social Welfare and Development, Department of Health, Department of Public Works and Highways, Department of Energy, Philippine Charity Sweepstakes Office, or PCSO, Armed Forces of the Philippines, or AFP, Philippine National Police, Department of Information Communications Technology, and telecommunications providers whose coordinated efforts delivered emergency relief, medical aid, connectivity, electricity and fuel support, road clearing operations, infrastructure restoration, and rapid damage assessments. The Chamber acknowledged the administration's rollout of relief goods, emergency shelter assistance, medical services, rehabilitation efforts, and financial aid, but stressed that many families continue to need support as recovery efforts move forward. Lawmakers urged the continued strengthening of relief, rehabilitation and reconstruction programs, including the restoration of power and communications, fuel assistance, PCSO medical and financial aid, and the expedited repair of damaged roads, bridges, ports, airports, schools, hospitals, and other critical facilities. The resolution emphasizes that restoring essential services and transportation networks remains crucial to the full recovery of affected communities and the efficient delivery of government assistance.
2: Dateline, Malacañang.
1: In other developments, the National Task Force for the West Philippine Sea, or NTFWPS, has confirmed that the Chinese floating platform earlier spotted inside the lagoon of Bajo de Masinloc has been removed. According to the task force, the development was verified during Maritime Domain Awareness, or MDA, patrols conducted by Philippine authorities on Wednesday. In a statement, the NTFWPS said it will continue regular maritime patrols, MDA operations, and lawful presence activities through the Armed Forces of the Philippines, or AFP, the Philippine Coast Guard, or PCG, the Bureau of Fisheries and Aquatic Resources, or BFAR, and other concerned agencies to secure the shoal. The task force again demanded that all foreign entities comply with international law and stop activities that violate Philippine sovereignty, sovereign rights, and jurisdiction. It stressed that the Philippines remains fully committed to protecting its territorial integrity and defending its legitimate entitlements under a rules-based international order. The confirmation comes after Manila filed a diplomatic protest over the presence of the floating platform in the shoal. The NTFWPS reiterated the country's firm position. Bajo de Masinloc is an integral part of Philippine territory, with sovereignty exercised continuously for centuries through surveys, official records, and consistent acts of administration. It added that only the Philippines has the right to build structures or conduct activities, including marine scientific research, within the shoal and its territorial sea. In a separate report, the PCG said its MDA flight on Tuesday spotted the Chinese research vessel Yuezhan UK-6 dismantling the floating platform and loading its components onto its stern. The PCG said its aircraft repeatedly challenged the vessel's illegal marine scientific research activities during the flight. A follow-up MDA flight on Wednesday confirmed that the platform and the Yuezhan UK-6 had already left the area. Remaining inside the shoal was another, smaller Chinese research vessel, Yuexia Yuji 20028. The PCG says it will maintain heightened surveillance in the area as part of ongoing efforts to safeguard Philippine waters.
2: Dateline, Malacañang.
1: In other news, the Commission on Appointments, or CA, moved swiftly Wednesday to clear long-pending promotions in the military and foreign service, confirming 5 Armed Forces of the Philippines, or AFP, generals and flag officers, along with 85 Department of Foreign Affairs, or DFA, officials during a special session convened to act on urgent matters. Presiding as CA Chairperson, Senate President Sherwin Gajalian first acknowledged the election of the House and Senate contingents to the appointments body before the newly chosen members took their oath. With 22 members present, he declared a quorum and the CA unanimously agreed to waive the 5-day notice rule, citing the special session called by President Ferdinand R. Marcos Jr. and the urgency of the appointments. Senator Joel Villanueva served as acting majority floor leader and immediately moved to allow the CA Committees on National Defense and Foreign Affairs to convene and process the appointments referred to them. Butuan Representative Jose Aquino II, who heads the CA Committee on National Defense, stressed that the military officers awaiting confirmation had been left in limbo through no fault of their own. After brief deliberations, the CA confirmed the ad interim appointments of the 5 AFP generals and flag officers, with members commending their decades of service in conflict areas, disaster response operations, and key leadership roles. The body likewise approved the nominations and ad interim appointments of 85 DFA officials, including chiefs of mission, career ministers, and foreign service officers. Senator Panfilo Lacson, chair of the CA Committee on Foreign Affairs, said the diplomats deserve prompt action, noting their long careers devoted to advancing Philippine interests overseas. The CA also granted the DFA's request to waive the personal appearance of 63 officials who are currently posted abroad on official travel or performing essential consular and diplomatic duties. The CA Secretariat reported no oppositions filed against any of the nominees. Members from both the majority and minority blocs expressed full support for the confirmations, saying the appointments will strengthen national defense leadership and bolster the country's foreign service corps.
2: Dateline, Malacañang.
1: Public Works Secretary Vince Dizon is calling out what he describes as unacceptable delays in a major flood control project inside the Philippine General Hospital, or PGH, along Taft Avenue, warning that the contract may be canceled if progress does not drastically improve. During an inspection Wednesday, Dizon revealed the project is only 16% complete, despite being underway since December of 2024 and scheduled for completion by June 15, 2026. The project is being handled by a joint venture between Edison Development and Construction Incorporated and FS Co. Builders and Supply. Inspectors also noted that the contractor is linked to a friend of the sister of fugitive former Ako Bicol Representative Zaldico. Dizon emphasized that PGH's importance to the public leaves no room for substandard performance. Aside from the flood control works, Dizon also inspected other unfinished infrastructure projects within the hospital as part of a broader push to address deficiencies in public health facilities.
2: Dateline, Malacañang.
1: And finally, the Department of Justice, or DOJ, is disputing claims that the Senate was under attack during the May 13 shooting incident, saying an independent probe found no evidence to support the assertion made by then-Senate President Alan Peter Cayetano. Justice Secretary Frederick Vida announced Wednesday that a special panel of prosecutors completed its initial review of the tensions that erupted as Senator Ronald Bato de la Rosa, who is facing an International Criminal Court or ICC arrest warrant, remained inside the Senate compound. According to the DOJ, the panel also concluded that actions taken by the Office of the Senate Secretary at Arms against National Bureau of Investigation or NBI personnel were not justified. Prosecutors confirmed that the NBI did attempt to serve the ICC warrant on De La Rosa, who is charged alongside former President Rodrigo Duterte in the ICC's probe into alleged crimes against humanity linked to the drug war. The panel further noted that because the ICC warrant was unsealed and made public on May 11th, anyone who helped De La Rosa leave the Senate compound may be held liable. Vida said the findings were based on evidence from the Philippine National Police Criminal Investigation and Detection Group, members of the media, and the Government System Insurance System, or GSIS, including an ocular inspection of GSIS premises. The NBI earlier said it was in the area to secure art pieces at the request of GSIS, which shares the Pasay compound with the Senate. However, Vida revealed that Cayetano's leadership did not allow DOJ investigators to inspect the Senate building itself. He said the department will renew its request under newly elected Senate President Sherwin Gatchalian to deepen the probe. Among the panel's recommendations, identify all individuals who conspired to aid De La Rosa's escape in the early hours of May 14 and determine whether reported sniper shots from the Senate's fifth floor toward an NBI vehicle were part of an orchestrated plan to facilitate his departure.
2: Dateline, Malacañang.
1: 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And that concludes this edition of Dateline Malacañang. 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
6: Good day to all of our listeners here on Radyo Pilipinas World Service. This is World News in 5 and I'm your host, Steph Vicente. The United States and Iran have signed a new Memorandum of Understanding that effectively reopens the Strait of Hormuz and restarts efforts toward a broader peace agreement. U.S. President Donald Trump, speaking at the G7 summit in France, described the deal as a major victory for the United States. The BBC reports while both sides confirmed the agreement is now in effect, officials say significant gaps remain before a comprehensive nuclear deal can be reached. The current framework gives the two countries 60 days to negotiate a long-term pact, with Iran agreeing for now to reduce its stockpile of highly enriched nuclear or uranium under international supervision. However, key technical details and timelines still need to be worked out during the negotiation period. The agreement also includes language about a potential multi-billion dollar reconstruction plan for Iran, though U.S. officials insist no direct payments have been promised. Analysts say the deal could pose political challenges for the administration as questions remain over funding and whether the final terms will meet U.S. goals of preventing Iran from developing nuclear weapons. In other news overseas, United States President Donald Trump has invoked the Defense Production Act to require defense contractors to ramp up weapons manufacturing following heavy usage during the war with Iran. In an order signed last week, the CNN reports, President Trump warned that current conditions pose a potential threat to national defense, citing limited production capacity and supply chain challenges. The directive compels private companies to prioritize military contracts, highlighting growing concern within the administration over depleted U.S. weapons stockpiles. Officials say the strain comes not only from the Iran conflict, but also from ongoing support for allies in Gaza and Ukraine. While U.S. Defense Secretary Pete Hegseth has publicly downplayed concerns, analysts estimate that significant portions of key missile systems have already been used. President Trump noted the high cost or the high cost of the conflict, saying hundreds of millions of dollars in munitions were expended in just the final days of fighting. The move signals an urgent effort to rebuild U.S. military readiness, though experts warn it could take years to fully replenish and expand current stockpiles. And finally, Japan is weighing the possible deployment of its maritime self-defense force, minesweepers, to the Strait of Hormuz following the U.S.-Iran agreement to end their conflict. GG Press reports Japanese Prime Minister Sanae Takaichi said a ceasefire must hold before any deployment can proceed.

0: through the strategic waterway. Officials say no final decision has been made and further information from Iran will be needed before any action is taken. Defense leaders added that any move will comply with international and domestic law as Japan also considers providing humanitarian and construction assistance. And that concludes today's edition of World News in 5. For Radyo Pilipinas World Service, this has been Steph Vicente. Good day and stay safe, everyone.
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1: 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Here on Radyo Pilipinas World Service.
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7: Good day, I am Win Peñano with today's DFA Online. The Philippines has welcomed the peace agreement reached between the United States and Iran and expressed hope that it will lead to a lasting end to hostilities in the region. In a statement, the Department of Foreign Affairs or DFA spokesperson Annalyn Rotanel said the government recognizes the significant economic and humanitarian costs of the conflict, including the loss of lives, damage to civilian infrastructure, and disruptions to the global economy. The DFA also commended the efforts of several countries, including Pakistan, Qatar, Egypt, Saudi Arabia, and Turkey, for helping advance dialogue and peace negotiations. The statement came after U.S. President Donald Trump announced that Washington and Tehran had reached an agreement to end military operations and ease tensions in the region. The formal signing of the peace agreement is scheduled to take place in Switzerland on June 19. The DFA said it hopes the accord will contribute to a just, durable, and permanent peace in the Middle East.
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1: Here on Radyo Pilipinas World Service.
7: In our news, the Philippines and Canada have agreed to deepen defense cooperation following the second Defense Cooperation Working Group meeting held in Canada on June 10. The Philippine delegation was led by Department of National Defense Assistant Secretary for International Affairs Marita Yoro, while the Canadian side was headed by Scott Millar. During the meeting, both sides exchanged views on the regional security

0: the environment and explored ways to strengthen bilateral and multilateral defense partnerships. The Philippines and Canada agreed to expand cooperation in maritime activities, information sharing, defense industry development, logistics support, education and training, as well as humanitarian assistance and disaster response. Officials said the discussions reflect the growing defense relationship between the two countries under the Memorandum of Understanding on Defense Cooperation signed in 2024. The working group serves as a key platform for advancing security cooperation and promoting stability in the region.
1: DFA Online. Here on Radyo Pilipinas World Service.
0: Meanwhile, in Pakistan, the Philippine Embassy in Islamabad has successfully conducted a consular outreach mission in Karachi, bringing government services closer to nearly 100 Filipinos in the area. Led by Vice Consul Rain Mendoza, the embassy team provided passport, civil registry, notarial, and overseas voter registration services while also addressing citizenship and immigration-related concerns. Many of those served were overseas Filipino workers who traveled long distance to avail themselves of the services. To accommodate all applicants, embassy personnel extended operations until nearly midnight and even attended to urgent passport renewal requests after returning to their hotel. The embassy also expressed gratitude to the Philippine Honorary Consulate General in Karachi and members of the Filipino community for their support in making the outreach mission successful. Officials said the activity reflects the Philippine government's continuing commitment to delivering accessible, timely, and responsive services to Filipinos overseas.
1: DFA Online. Here on Radyo Pilipinas World Service.
0: And in Thailand, the Philippine Embassy in Bangkok has announced the implementation of the Philippines Electronic Visa or e-visa system in Thailand beginning June 8. Under the new system, eligible local and foreign residents in Thailand may apply online for temporary visits to the Philippines through the official e-visa portal. Once approved, the e-visa can be accessed electronically and presented in either digital or printed form, eliminating the need for visa stickers to be attached to passports. Applicants are also reminded to complete the Philippine e-travel registration only after receiving their e-visa and within 72 hours before departure to avoid delays at ports of entry. The embassy clarified that e-visas are intended only for temporary visits and cannot be converted to other visa categories or extended while in the Philippines. Foreign nationals traveling for employment, studies, or other non-tourism purposes are advised to apply for a regular visa through the Philippine Embassy in Bangkok.
1: DFA Online. Here on Radyo Pilipinas World Service.
0: And that wraps up today's DFA Online. For Radyo Pilipinas World Service, I am Win Peñano. Good day.
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0: then we started, oh, sige, gawin na natin full kitchen, di ba? 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Pandemic yan, pandemic. So right now yan, kaya meron na tayong all day breakfast menu and nag-evolve na siya. May ramen pa nga kami.
1: We're celebrating 10 years. We're very happy to have spent 10 years in Clark, no? So actually, yung Clark, because of our events, is now the duathlon capital in the Philippines. So pag sinabing duathlon, it's always tied up with Clark. So next ano natin, project natin is maging gravel capital naman, gravel cycling capital. Because gravel cycling is really trending. So we want to invite all kumbaga yung mga endurance enthusiasts, no? So you try Clark, it's not just cycles improve Clark, because yung klima dito iba, less pollution, lesser traffic, wide roads, may mga bike and run path, so safer to do your thing. Thank you.
2: Thank you again, Sir Jumbo, Sir Abe, and Sir Marvin. And congratulations for helping shape the sports community, the sports culture we have here in Clark. And happy 10th anniversary.
1: Thank you.
0: Thank you.
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4: I'm Johnny Tan, the president of Clark International Speedway. We are having the first Clark MORAC race. MORAC is Motorcycle Racing Championship of the Philippines. We asked the help of the president of CDC, Attorney Agnes de Veladera, to write a DOE for testing of ethanol and biodiesel fuel here in the racetrack. This race, the MORAC race, is very significant because this is the first time we will test 20% ethanol blended fuel on motorcycles. Ethanol is an alcohol that is distilled from sugarcane, and sugarcane is a renewable product, so the more we plant, the more ethanol we can get from the sugarcane, so that this would help the country in producing a renewable raw material for our fuel needs.
5: Since lagi siya nandito sa Philippines, gusto rin niya na matutunan, may share ito sa mga Pilipino, yung mga knowledge.
6: Ay, kotoba, kotoba, eh, pari, enjoy race, enjoy life.
5: Number one sa kanyang salita is enjoy life and enjoy the race.
3: Mula sa mga siklistang nagtitipon hanggang sa mga makinang tumatakbo sa racetrack, magkakaugnay ang iba't ibang aktibidad sa loob ng Clark na sumusuporta sa innovation at growth. 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
7: With Mount Pinatubo erupting in 1991, this gave us the challenge. Are we to rise above the crisis? When you sustain the growth, when you have the resilience, then there is no other way but going up from crisis to development to leadership. The story of Pinatubo is not only a story of disaster. It is a story of science, leadership, resilience, and recovery. Let us honor the victims of Pinatubo not only with wreaths and memories, but by continuing to build a future worthy of their sacrifice.
8: Ladies and gentlemen, the Mount Pinatubo Martyr, a warm round of applause.

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1: 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Bye!
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6: Rebounds, 8 assists at 3 steals. Best player of the conference, RJ Abarrientos, 13 points, 5 assists and 4 rebounds. At si Troy Rosario with also 13 points plus 7 rebounds and 2 steals. Naging ano ito eh, naging tale of two halves ang nangyari para dito sa Ginebra. Hindi masyadong maganda yung first half nila, dun sila bumawi in the second half. In the opening quarter, etong si Jordan Heading ng TNT, ang kang agad rumatsyada. 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And that layup started a 7-0 run para sa Ginebra. 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Now, in the fourth, Tito Nards Pinto. 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But he still remained aggressive kahit na may inaalagaan siyang limang fouls. Mag-isa nga lang yung binuhat yung TNT. Sa totoo lang, eh, dito sa fourth quarter na to, yung jumper niya cut the lead down to 3 points, 77-74. 5 minutes, 15 seconds to go in the ball game. Yun nga lang, naputol kung anumang momentum na meron yung TNT dahil na naman kay Tito Nards Pinto. Another big 3-point shot para kay Nards Pinto. Tapos sinundan din ni RJ, also from beyond the arc. Lamang ang Hinebra, 83-76. Now, in the last 2 minutes ng laban, hindi na ulit nakascore. Ito pong TNT. 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And then Scottie Thompson and Troy Rosario ang nagbigay ng finishing touches para dito sa Hinebra para angkinin ang kanilang 16th overall PBA championship. 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Now the finals MVP is none other than Scottie Thompson. 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So anyway, pakinggan natin si Scottie Thompson tsaka si Coach Tim Cohn sa kanilang naging post-game press conference after winning the PBA Commissioner's Cup Championship.
7: Coach, congrats on this championship. Just your first thoughts about this hard-earned win.
8: Well, it's any seventh game is a really hard game to play. I mean, the players are beat up through the first six and then through the semifinals. You know, we don't have any day offs for like 3 weeks, and so it's really a game of attrition, where just saying, "Why don't you gotta jump quick? Yeah, hurry." So you know, it's just a really really difficult game to play in terms of. You know, it's hard to make it pretty because, you know, the guys are on their last legs. You know, oftentimes you don't shoot the ball that well. And so it really comes down to who can defend and then who can make the big shots down the stretch. And we hit some really big shots to get ahead, and then they went to that zone to protect McCullough. And, of course, the zone takes away your flow as well. But we just battled. It was just one of those. You know, the whole game was just a battle on both team for both teams.
7: Scott, congrats. Ano mo muna ang anong masasabi mo for winning this finals MVP?
9: Well, una, wala akong masabi. Just thank you, Lord. I just want to celebrate this one. So, wala talaga akong masabi. Just thankful sa nangyari ngayon sa lahat sa amin. Everybody happy pag nananalo ka ng championship. So,
7: Scott, last game kasi medyo nag-struggle ka, but early in game 7 talagang pinakita mo, in-assert mo yung sarili mo. Talk about yun nga, yung good start mo in this game 7.
9: I think, naging motivation yung struggle, syempre. Gusto ko lang naman is makuha tong panalan to, makatulong sa team, whatever it takes. No? It's not about aggressive sa offense. I think aggressive as total effort sa lahat ng bagay. So, yun lang. Thank God na kuha namin yung championship.
10: Coach, congratulations. Coach, finally after losing twice to TNT in the past, finally you got over the hump against them.
8: Well, yeah. I mean, you always want to overcome your past failures, and no doubt we felt like we failed against them. You know, this was a terrific series in itself. You know, we played some really good series with them before. The last game 7 we played with them and went into overtime, and we lost in overtime. So, you know, I just think that, again, it just comes down to the players. That the team is going to just really, as Scotty said, stay aggressive, you know, do whatever it takes. It's not going to be a pretty game. We knew that coming in.
11: and we knew we'd have to really, really struggle for it. And it was a hard, hard struggle the whole series. Coach Chart did some really nice adjustments to their matchups, which gave us issues, and he fitted into their personnel. McCullough was out of this world, I thought, through the whole series. I think he was a little bit of a fresher player than Justin, but you know, both coaches were pretty stubborn. We didn't give in. We didn't give in to the post on Pogoy and Aftana, and they didn't give in to the post of Justin against Pogoy. So that was kind of different. Usually, you know, you kind of adjust and make different. We didn't. We stayed with what we believed in, and we went with it. So what's the separation? What, 2 or 3, 4 points in this whole series? One basket here, one rebound there, one steal. That's all the difference was in winning a game 7.
10: Coach, can you just talk about Nard Spinto burying 2 clutch 3-pointers in the home stretch? Nard Spinto burying 2 clutch 3-pointers.
11: Well, you know, I think RJ, every time he gets here on this best player, he always mentions Tito Nards as Kuya Nards. Kuya Nards, not Tito. Although it's almost. Don't let Nards say that. Told him I said that. Scotty, shh. Kuya Nards. He's always talking about Kuya Nards, about how he's always ready to make a play, come in and play defense. I thought he did a great job with heading. We were really concerned about heading down the stretch. And then he came out and made a couple really big shots for us. And just, like I said after the game, you're always ready, Nards. You're always ready to come out. I didn't play him in the first half. It was a tough matchup because, you know, we couldn't go 3 guards because we would start getting beat in the post. And Steven was really the only wing we had that could really match up to Pogoy Aftana and stop them in the post. So didn't give Nards a lot of time except to break Scotty and RJ. And, of course, we want RJ and Scotty on the floor as much as we possibly can. So that kind of limited Nards' play. But whenever he did get out there, he made something happen. It was really nice to behold.
7: Scott, nanalo kaya Finals MVP na may sugat?
11: First, 30 seconds?
7: Yeah, first,
11: game?
7: Early in the game.
11: Wow.
7: Ano lang yung nangyari kanina and paano mo na-overcome yun?
9: I think
11: you can add a couple stitches there.
9: It's a blessing, siguro, no? Yun na, nagising siguro ako dun. So, yun lang talaga.
10: Coach, earlier talk about doubts about Hidebra winning this championship, considering you have the smallest import, and as you said, the oldest one. So, can you talk about that?
11: Well, I know I'm aware of what's going on in social media and what people say. I mean, I'm not a guy that sits there for, 5 hours and watches social media, but I do try to keep up a little bit. Just so I want to know what people are saying and thinking. Some of it can be pretty harsh, but, there's oftentimes truth to it. And so, why are we bringing Justin back? He's 38, he's the smallest import. And I've always said, I think Justin has an easier time against bigger imports than he does against smaller imports. And just because he's unmatchable, the bigger imports can't guard him. So it always comes down to a local trying to guard him, and that's a constant matchup problem for the other team. And, we see Justin every day. We see how much he works. He hasn't changed at all from the age of 38 to 25. He still does the same work every day, all the time, shows up at every practice, never asked to sit out. He does all the work. So, we feel a little justified, bringing Justin in. And I think he had a little chip on his shoulder as well, because he knows that's what was going on. And he just, again, proved himself that he's the GOAT of all imports. I mean, it's hard to argue against it. I mean, there's some Tony Harris's out there, Norman Black, Sean Chambers, many others, but it's hard to argue against the winningest import of all time. Now, he is the winningest import of all time. So, and plus the numbers he puts up and how long he's been here and playing for the national team as well. I mean, the guy's a machine. He's incredible.
6: Those were Coach Tim Cohn and Scotty Thompson of the Barangay Ginebra San Miguel sa kanilang naging post-game press conference. I completely agree with Coach Tim Cohn doon sa sinabi niya. In a, normally, a Game 7 will be an ugly game. Kasi pagod na yung mga players eh. Naka-anim na laro na yan. Yung isang kupunan came one victory away from ending the series, winning the championship, samantalang yung isa humabol pa and pumersa pa ng Game 7. Ano? And it comes down to which team will be able to defend and which team will be able to make the big shots down the stretch. Una nga pumasok sa isip ko yung Game 7 ng ano eh, ng Lakers tsaka ng Celtics dun sa ikalimang championship ni Kobe Bryant, di ba? Kobe had a miserable game dun sa Game 7 na yun. But in the end, Lakers yung nakapag-defend, Lakers yung nakagawa ng big shots, that big three-pointer ni Ron Artest, may pa-flying kiss pa yun, di ba? So ganun talaga, normally, normal na yung Game 7 na magiging grit and grind, pahirapan. And that's what happened last night sa Game 7 ng Ginebra at saka nitong TNT. And I think naging over-reliant yung TNT, especially in the fourth quarter, kay Chris McCullough, na parang nawala sa offensive flow, sa offensive rhythm, yung mga kakampi niya. Ano? Especially dun sa mahabang stretch na they were exclusively going kay Chris McCullough. Pinili naman ng import eh. 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Kayo po'y nakatutok dito sa post-game sa Sports Radio 918.
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6: Dire-diretso tayo sa ating recap. 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So that gave Alex a 6-5 lead and then she was able to serve out the set. All in all, si Alex won 5 straight games from 4-5 hanggang 2 games to love in the second set. 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
18: 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And some of it's dangerous.
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6: 5:37 po ang oras natin this Thursday afternoon. 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Kagabi, etong Japan, tinalo ang Serbia 20-25, 26-24, 18-25, 32-30, and 15-7. 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So, 5-0 record para sa Japan. 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Oras natin. Let's head over dito sa FIFA Men's World Cup. 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Ano? So, 4 more games ang naganap. 4 more opening games ang idinaos po ngayong araw. We have DPR Congo and Portugal. 1-1 draw ang naging resulta nito. 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And naulit nila yung naging performance ng Cape Verde. 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So, nakuha ng Congo ang kanilang unang puntos sa World Cup after matalo sila dun sa unang tatlong laro nila 52 years ago dito sa World Cup. 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Etong may sort of history etong Croatia tsaka England. Kasi back in the 2018 World Cup semifinals, extra time, doon nakuha ng Croatia yung panalo laban dito sa England. And then the last result in Group L, Ghana with a 1-0 win laban sa Panama. So with all 48 teams having played yung kanilang opening matches, uusad na itong kompetisyon. 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You know? 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Magpapatuloy po tayo dito sa postgame after this quick break.
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25: Game highlights. Sinong knockout? Champion man o talunan? 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
6: We have 10 minutes left dito po sa ating programa, 5:45 ang ating oras, Pilipinas. 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At si Taylor Fritz, ang kanyang fellow American, defeated Zizou Berg, 7-6-5-7 and 6-4. Now for today, ongoing itong laban ni Fritz tsaka ni Fabio Marojan. 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And then at 6:40 naka-schedule Ben Shelton against his fellow American si Ethan Quinn. 9:30 Alexander Zverev, ang newly crowned French Open champion, and then kalaban niya si Yannick Hanfmann, ang kanyang fellow German. And 10:40 PM round of 16, Rafael Collignon laban kay Mattia Bellucci. 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So June 29 hanggang July 12 ang Wimbledon sa London. This past Sunday, we witnessed UFC Freedom 250. 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He will be staying sa heavyweight division ng UFC. Imagine mo, Alex Yala, heavyweight division ng UFC. 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And then after round 4, no excuses, sabi nitong si Ilya Topuria. 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So after UFC Freedom 250, UFC 330 na ano po ang magiging susunod na live event. Ay hindi pala, UFC 329 pala. UFC 329 featuring the return of Conor McGregor in a rematch versus Max Holloway, and then we have UFC 330. Meanwhile, ang ating oras 5:56, 4 minutes bago po mag-alas 6 ng gabi. And that's it for post-game this Thursday. Up next, Sports 918 kasama si Rhea Arevalo. Bukas po ulit dahil masipag tayo ang tagapagmana 5 p.m. post-game. Dito pa rin sa inyong one and only Sports Connection. Until tomorrow mga kababayan, ako po si John Bogol. Good evening sa inyong lahat.

0: Okay, meron pa tayong ipapasok na balita mula sa Russia mismo dahil ang ating Pangulo ay nasa kanyang official state visit sa bansa ng Russia na kung saan ay kasama ilang delegado ng ating bansa at malalaman natin in a while ang balitang iyan. 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
1: Mula sa Presidential Communications Office at Radyo Pilipinas Nationwide, ito ang Presidential Live Event. Presidential Live Event.
0: Raquel?
2: Yes, Marge. Pakinggan na natin si President Ramos Marcos Jr. at si President Vladimir Putin para sa kanilang joint press approach.
3: All of ASEAN. That testifies vividly into the real interest both from Russia and the states of Southeast Asia in future development of mutually beneficial cooperation, underpinned by time-tested traditions of friendship and accumulated experience of multifaceted and fruitful partnership. Strategic dimensions of cooperation between Russia, and for that, it's crucial to switch in financial settlements on commercial deals into national currencies and to eliminate remaining trade barriers, simplify administrative procedures. There are good opportunities for diversification for all of our countries. That goes for diversification of commercial trade. Russia offers increased exports in ASEAN states of products with high added value, including fertilizers and medicines. Naturally, we'll continue to supply our Asian friends with food and energy, which are very high in demand. Our country facilitates the states of the region in developing their nuclear energy. Rosatom has unique technology of building nuclear power plants using most stringent environmental and safety and security standards. Rosatom can not only build NPPs, but they can also help build from scratch a new peaceful ATOM industry. It's a turnkey service. They can train dedicated specialists and transfer experience and knowledge in such spheres as nuclear medicines and application in other spheres such as agriculture, for example. Russia and ASEAN states do a lot to strengthen cooperation in transportation sphere. We're expanding transcontinental maritime and railroad cargo shipments. We're building new routes and launching joint logistics services. There are regular consultations on such acute topics as combating terrorism, drug trafficking, and organized crime, safe use of digital technologies. We intend to continue to jointly promote cooperation in cybersecurity and information and communication systems. Leading Russian IT companies are sharing with their Asian colleagues their cutting-edge developments in such sectors as data protection, artificial intelligence, and smart city technologies. Great attention was dedicated during the summit to the development of humanitarian exchanges, ties in culture, science, sports, and tourism. Russia traditionally helps the countries in Southeast Asia in building their national talent. Currently, our universities are training and giving education through state scholarships as well to about 5,000 citizens from the countries in the region. An important contribution in strengthening the academic ties has been made for more than 15 years by the ASEAN Center within MGIMO University. Mutual tourist flows are increasing. That is thanks to regular direct air flights between Russia and ASEAN states. Last year, the number of Russians who visited the resorts of Southeast Asia increased by 37%. It is on a par with the growth of tourists from the region into our country, that is 34%. Naturally, we always welcome international guests and that interest that they show towards our history, culture, and rich folk traditions of Russia. Incidentally, one of such ancient traditions, that is the festival of Sabantuy, will be celebrated this weekend in Kazan and in other regions around the Volga River as well. That is just yet another confirmation. I would like to congratulate everyone who is to celebrate the Sabantuy festival. They are dedicated to the end of field work in spring Congratulations. If some participants of our summit will have a chance to stay over for a few days, I'm sure this rich and varied festivity program will leave an indelible impression. It is of principal importance that all heads of delegations spoke for maintaining close foreign policy coordination. Russia and ASEAN countries are sovereign, independent, and agentic states, hold the policy of strengthening international cooperation, and have respect towards all partners, their history, religion, and models of development traditions. On many issues of the modern world, our positions are close or they're coinciding. That applies in particular to the situation around Iran. Unanimously, we welcome the agreement between

0: I'd like to highlight as well that Russia will continue to comprehensively facilitate ASEAN states in their effort to maintain peace and stability in Southeast Asia, and in a wider sense, in shaping around the Eurasian region of a robust, open, and holistic security system, as well as multifaceted cooperation. To bring together different integrational processes on the continent that are happening within such associations as ASEAN, Eurasian Economic Union, and Shanghai Cooperation Organization. Ladies and gentlemen, as you surely know, during the summit, participants have multiple bilateral contacts planned. I am also to hold a number of meetings with essentially all heads of state of the delegation. Some of these meetings have already taken place. Some are to take place later today. I'd like to use this opportunity and thank once again all colleagues for accepting our invitation to travel to Russia, to Kazan. Once again, I'd like to highlight that Russia generally is trying to build with states from Southeast Asia a multifaceted, a truly strategic partnership. And we see the same sentiment to act together, hand in hand, from our Asian friends. Once again, thank you to everyone. Your Excellency, thank you, Mr. President, as the chair in the association right now. You personally made a great contribution in organizing our today's work. We co-chaired with Mr. President our today's sessions. And I would like to specifically thank you for this joint work that we've done together during today's sessions. Thank you very much. Thank you.
1: Thank you, President Vladimir Putin, the members of the ASEAN delegations and the Russian delegation, members of the media, good afternoon. Today, ASEAN and the Russian Federation commemorate the 35 years of dialogue relations and reaffirm our shared commitment to a partnership that remains constructive, forward-looking, and responding to the evolving needs of our people. As co-chairs of the ASEAN-Russia Commemorative Summit, President Putin and I welcomed the productive and substantive discussions among leaders on the future direction of ASEAN-Russia cooperation, as well as on regional and international developments of common concern. The summit underscored our collective commitment to strengthening cooperation across the political, security, economic, and socio-cultural pillars of engagement. We exchanged views on promoting peace, stability, and sustainable development, enhancing trade and investment, strengthening food and energy security, advancing science and technology cooperation, and deepening people-to-people exchanges. We also discussed developments in the wider Eurasian region and welcomed opportunities for greater engagement between ASEAN and the Shanghai Cooperation Organization and the Eurasian Economic Union. We noted the growing interaction between ASEAN and these organizations and recognized the potential for enhanced cooperation in areas of mutual interest, including economic connectivity, trade and investment, energy, agriculture, tourism, and addressing transnational challenges. We likewise welcome the adoption of several important outcome documents that will guide the next phase of ASEAN-Russia relations. These include the Kazan Declaration 2026, ASEAN-Russia Unity and Diversity 35 Years Together, the ASEAN-Russia Comprehensive Plan of Action for 2026 to 2030, the Joint Statement and Concept Paper on Cultural Cooperation, and the Joint Statement and Concept Paper on Energy Cooperation. Together, these documents provide a comprehensive roadmap for expanding practical cooperation and delivering tangible results and benefits to our peoples in the years to come. As ASEAN Chair, the Philippines welcomes Russia's continued engagement with ASEAN and its support for ASEAN centrality and the ASEAN-led architecture. We remain committed to ensuring that the momentum generated at the summit translates into concrete outcomes and meaningful cooperation. On behalf of ASEAN, I express my appreciation to President Putin and the government of the Russian Federation

Warm hospitality extended to all the delegations for this commemorative summit. As we mark this important milestone, we look forward to working closely with Russia to further strengthen our partnership and to build a more peaceful, resilient, and prosperous future for our regions. Thank you.

0: Meron tayong Bantay Fake News. 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
2: Time to celebrate kulturang Pinoy. Tradisyon, musika, sining, literatura at iba pa. Anything and everything fun and Filipino. Ito ang Pinoy Kultura.
3: Ang tangi kong pag-ibig.
4: You probably haven't heard these in the last 50 years or at all. They're called Kundiman songs, a genre of traditional Filipino love songs first heard in the 1800s. It springs from the Kumintang, a true indigenous pre-colonial style of courtship or bridal song from the Tagalog region. Many confuse the Kundiman with the Harana. Understandable, but there are differences. Wikipedia says it's the traditional way of serenading. But they differ in time and structure, the Kundiman having a moderate 3/4 time, beginning in a minor key and ending in the parallel major. Filipino musician Floranta Aguilar says the Harana is straightforward and simple, always has a guitar solo intro, and authentic ones put the singer in the act of serenading, like Dungawin Mo Hirang. He says a notable difference, it's fatalistic lyrics, kaawa-awang tao or sitwasyon, where the lyrics portray one's choices or actions make no difference because everything is left to fate. Sabi niya, kadalasan ang manganganta ng kundiman ay heartbroken or sawi. Mahirap lang at ang tanging alay niya ay ang kanyang walang kamatayang pag-ibig. Is willing to suffer for his love, even die for it. As seen in the lyrics Jose Rizal wrote in his Kundiman, ibubuhos namin ang dugot babaha, matubos nga lamang ang sa amang lupa, portraying his intense love for country. From its basic form, Filipino composers such as Francisco Santiago and Nicanor Abelardo put poetry to music and formalized the art song, the Western style of vocal music composition. More than half a century ago, they were popularized by the queens of Kundiman, Kunching Rosal, Sylvia Latorre, and Atang Dalarama. Sikat din sa pag-awit ng Kundiman sina Rick Manrique Jr., ang mabuhay singers, and of course, the king of Kundiman, Ruben Tagalog. You might not hear this authentic art form out of the radio anymore, but I hear it does on a particular app. Might be cool to listen to, learn from, maybe even sing to your grandma or grandpa or for yourself. A way to connect with the heartrending roots of something truly Filipino.
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4: Ang sayaw ay mahalagang bahagi ng ating kultura. 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Alam niyo ba na noong February 1970, her dance company staged the first ever modern dance concert at the Cultural Center of the Philippines Main Theater? 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
2: 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Ito ang Pinoy kultura.
8: How could you ever forget the magical feeling that courtship or panliligaw brings in your younger years?
9: High school life, for my high school life, every memory kay ganda.
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8: Then you start sending her love letters and flowers at paminsay maglalakas loob ka to ask if you could walk her home. 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May sayawan o disco pag birthday ng barkada and you get to see her there too.
9: Till I met you.
8: Kikiligin ka pag sulyap ni crush. 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
9: I love you more each day.
8: Oh, the beauty of courtship in Pinas.
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10: Groove to the music at makikanta. 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

0: Good day. Radio Pilipinas World Service can also be heard on shortwave broadcast through the shortwave facilities of the United States Agency for Global Media or Voice of America on the following shortwave frequencies: 15.640 MHz, 17.750 MHz, and 21.720 MHz. I'm your host, Leo Magpayo, and this is Dateline Malacañang. Philippine President Ferdinand R. Marcos Jr. arrived in Kazan, Russia on Wednesday, designating a three-man caretaker team to ensure continuous government operations while he is overseas. According to Palace Press Officer Claire Castro, the President's aircraft touched down at 12:53 in the afternoon Manila time. During his foreign trip, Executive Secretary Ralph Recto, Agrarian Reform Secretary Conrado Estrella, and Labor Secretary Francis Tolentino will jointly oversee executive functions. They are authorized to act on the President's behalf, except on matters that the Constitution reserves exclusively for the Chief Executive or those involving national security, including decisions affecting the military and police. All actions by the caretakers must be unanimous, and any disagreement will be elevated to the President for final resolution. President Marcos's visit marks his first trip to Russia since assuming office in 2022. The palace said the mission aims to strengthen Philippine-Russia relations anchored on mutual respect, dialogue, and cooperation. As this year's Association of Southeast Asian Nations, or ASEAN, chair, President Marcos will take part in the ASEAN-Russia Commemorative Summit, where leaders are expected to tackle cooperation in security, trade, energy, and food security. The chief executive is also set to hold a bilateral meeting with Russian President Vladimir Putin, with discussions expected to focus on energy and food security, areas both countries consider strategic.
1: Dateline Malacañang.
0: Philippine President Ferdinand R. Marcos Jr. and Russian President Vladimir Putin on Wednesday discussed expanding cooperation in food and energy security as both nations mark 50 years of diplomatic relations. The two leaders met in Kazan on the sidelines of the Association of Southeast Asian Nations, or ASEAN, Russia Commemorative Summit, where President Marcos is participating as ASEAN chair. In his opening statement, President Marcos underscored the significance of the meeting, noting that the Philippines and Russia are celebrating 5 decades of formal ties established on June 2, 1976.
2: This is a particularly significant time for us to be meeting, as this is the 50 years celebration of Philippine-Russian ties. And we welcome the efforts of our respective embassies. Since last year, they have spearheaded initiatives that celebrated this milestone, and in particular, the photo exhibition that was held in Moscow, inaugurated and displayed in the Foreign Ministry in Moscow. We hope to continue our regular conduct of political consultations between our foreign ministries. They provide a very important opportunity to explore further ways of cooperation.
0: President Marcos also invited Putin to attend the 21st East Asia Summit in Manila this November, saying the forum remains crucial in promoting regional stability and prosperity. The Philippine president acknowledged that while bilateral trade has remained steady, there is substantial room for growth, particularly in sectors identified during last year's Joint Commission on Trade and Economic Cooperation, or JCTEC, meeting in Moscow. Key priorities include energy, food security, and expanded business-to-business partnerships in innovation, retail, cosmetics, food processing, and industrial collaboration.
2: Speaking as chair of ASEAN, may I personally extend my invitation to Your Excellency to attend the 21st East Asia Summit, which is scheduled to take place in Manila next November. The East Asia Summit remains an integral part in maintaining a regional architecture towards our shared goal of a stable, secure, and prosperous region. On the trade and investment relationship between our two countries, again, I would like to thank you for the hospitality and support that was extended to our delegation at the fourth meeting of the Joint Commission on Trade and Economic Cooperation, which was held in Moscow last September. We appreciate the forward-looking exchange and on the different structural issues that affect the trade between our two countries. And as you have mentioned, Your Excellency, there are many potential areas that I think we should that's still open to explore. And I think that the present level of trade, although it is steady, I think that there is a great deal more that we can do. We note that during the JCTEC meeting held in Moscow, energy and food security emerged as one of the mutual priorities of both our countries. And that is why that B2B component at the sidelines of the JCTEC enabled Philippines and Russia to establish networks and to explore joint ventures. We note that the number of memoranda of understanding that were signed during this activity covered cooperation in innovation, retail products, cosmetics, food processing, and industrial collaboration.
0: Putin, for his part, highlighted the good traditions of mutual respect that have shaped Philippine-Russia relations over the past five decades. He noted that bilateral trade exceeded $500 million last year and said there is strong potential to further increase exchanges, especially in agriculture and energy resources. The Russian leader also congratulated Filipinos on the 128th anniversary of Philippine independence and recalled the historic 1976 visit of former President Ferdinand E. Marcos Sr., which paved the way for the establishment of diplomatic ties. The meeting comes as ASEAN and Russia commemorate 35 years of dialogue relations, with leaders expected to tackle cooperation in trade, security, science and technology, food and energy security, and broader regional development.
1: Dateline, Malacañang.
0: The Philippines is now looking at Russia as a potential partner in its ongoing study on the use of small modular nuclear reactors, or SMRs, to help meet the country's long-term energy needs. Philippine Ambassador to Russia Igor Bailen made the disclosure in an interview with Palace Press Officer Undersecretary Claire Castro in Kazan, where President Ferdinand R. Marcos Jr. is attending the Association of Southeast Asian Nations, or ASEAN, Russia Commemorative Summit. The president is also set to raise food and energy security issues in his bilateral meeting with Russian President Vladimir Putin. Bailen explained that while the Philippines has not yet adopted nuclear power, the government is actively studying its potential role in the country's energy mix. He said small modular reactors are emerging as the more viable option, and Russia is among the countries with advanced capabilities in this field, including the world's first floating nuclear power plant. Bailan noted that the United States also has the technology but has not yet begun operating such facilities. He said the Department of Energy, or DOE, is conducting a thorough review based on International Atomic Energy Agency, or IAEA, standards, including safety requirements, operating conditions, and a full cost-benefit analysis. He emphasized that the Philippines' geography, one of the world's largest archipelagos, makes electricity expensive and energy transport difficult, making alternative power sources worth exploring. Other countries such as China, Japan, Canada, and France are also studying SMR technology. According to Bailan, these reactors are typically mounted on barges and use seawater as a cooling system, making them suitable for island nations. When asked about possible repercussions if the Philippines imports oil from Russia, Bailan said, current U.S. sanctions allow exemptions for countries that need to secure their energy supply. He explained that Washington issued a moratorium on certain sanctions in light of the Middle East crisis, and the Philippines is among the countries covered. The ambassador expressed optimism that Russia is ready to support ASEAN nations, including the Philippines, not only in oil supply, but in broader energy cooperation. He added that Manila continues to coordinate with partners, including the United States, to ensure that any future oil imports do not trigger sanctions or economic complications. Bailan said the Philippines is keeping all options open as it works to secure affordable, stable, and long-term energy sources for the country.
3: Sa ating energy mix, ang Pilipinas ay hindi pa gumagamit ng nuclear energy. 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Kasi okay, a lot of the, because of course, uranium is a very powerful element which is the basis of nuclear energy. And of course, cooling mechanism is very important, mm-mm, to be able to have safe. Alam po natin yung recently, for example, yung mga nagkakaroon ng nuclear accidents, malapit po sa Karagatan, yung mga nuclear plants, para po merong tubig to cool the nuclear reactors. So napag-isipan po nila na pag mas maliit yung nuclear reactor at nasa floating mismo, just a few miles from the coast, it can be more cost efficient compared to first or second or third generation nuclear power plants na ngayon po ay land-based.
0: That was Philippine Ambassador to Russia, Igor Bailen.
1: Dateline, Malacañang.
0: Malacañang is pushing back against allegations that the Marcos Jr. administration is using the International Criminal Court, or ICC, as a political weapon against its critics. The palace issued the clarification after Davao City Representative Paulo Duterte claimed the government was weaponizing the ICC to silence members of the opposition. Duterte said he had received information from a highly reliable source about an alleged ICC arrest warrant for Senator Christopher Lawrence Bongo, a longtime aide of former President Rodrigo Duterte, who is currently detained at the ICC facility in The Hague for alleged crimes against humanity linked to the drug war. Speaking in Kazan, Russia, Palace Press Officer Undersecretary Claire Castro dismissed the accusation, stressing that the ICC cases were filed as early as 2017, 5 years before President Ferdinand R. Marcos Jr. assumed office. Castro also pointed out that under Republic Act or RA 9851, the Philippines may surrender or extradite individuals to an international court in accordance with existing laws and treaties. She lamented that the issue is repeatedly being used to sow division among Filipinos and to shift the conversation toward political narratives. Castro noted that the public has already seen how ICC warrants are being implemented, citing efforts to serve a similar warrant on Senator Ronald Bato de la Rosa, who led the police force during the height of the anti-drug campaign. She added that operational matters related to the enforcement of ICC warrants are best addressed by the Department of Justice or DOJ, which oversees coordination with law enforcement agencies. Malacañang maintains that the administration is simply following legal processes, not engaging in political retaliation.
1: Dateline, Malacañang.
0: Manila is preparing for a major mid-year celebration and Malacañang has just made it official. Acting Executive Secretary Ralph Recto, by authority of President Ferdinand R. Marcos Jr., has signed Proclamation No. 1320, declaring Wednesday, June 24th, a special non-working day in the city of Manila. The date marks the 455th founding anniversary of the nation's capital. The proclamation gives Manileños the full opportunity to join the festivities, take part in civic activities, and celebrate the city's long and storied history. The order was signed in Manila on June 16th and uploaded the following day, formally setting the stage for the city's annual celebration. For residents, it means a midweek break. For Manila, it's a moment to honor more than four centuries of heritage, culture, and identity.
1: Dateline, Malacañang.
0: Meanwhile, across the country, several provinces, cities, and municipalities are preparing for a wave of local celebrations, and Malacañang is making sure residents can take part. President Ferdinand R. Marcos Jr. has declared a series of special non-working days to mark founding anniversaries, charter days, cityhood milestones, and local festivals throughout June and early July. The proclamations, all signed on June 10th by Executive Secretary Ralph Recto, give communities the day off to honor their history and celebrate their cultural identity. It begins on June 18th when Barlig Mountain, rather Mountain Province, marks its 60th founding anniversary under Proclamation No. 1303. On June 20th, celebrations expand to Lipa City in Batangas Province, which commemorates its 79th cityhood anniversary under Proclamation No. 1304, and Ginayangan, Quezon, which observes its founding day through Proclamation No. 1305. By June 22nd, the spotlight shifts to Socorro Oriental Mindoro, celebrating its founding anniversary under Proclamation No. 1306. The following day, June 23rd, Batac City, Ilocos Norte, marks its 19th charter anniversary through Proclamation No. 1307. A busy June 24 brings two major festivities: the Bagat Dagat Festival in Masbate under Proclamation No. 1308 and the founding anniversary of Caba La Union under Proclamation No. 1309. On June 25th, the celebrations continue in the north, with Kalanasan Apayao and Sabangan Mountain Province marking their founding anniversaries through Proclamations No. 1310 and 1311. The series of holidays extends into July 1st, when six localities celebrate simultaneously. In Maramag Bukidnon, through Proclamation No. 1312, the 70th founding anniversary. San Carlos City, Negros Occidental, their charter anniversary through Proclamation No. 1313. In Pangantukan, Bukidnon, their founding anniversary through Proclamation No. 1314. Magsaysay in Misamis Oriental, also their founding anniversary through Proclamation No. 1315. Kibawi Bukidnon, founding anniversary through Proclamation No. 1316, and in Dipolog City in Zamboanga del Norte, their founding anniversary through Proclamation No. 1317. Malacañang said these special days ensure that communities can fully participate in their local traditions, from civic ceremonies and cultural performances to festivals that highlight the rich diversity of the regions.
1: Dateline, Malacañang.
0: Malacañang is extending its congratulations to the new Senate President, Senator Sherwin Gatchalian, following his election as leader of the upper chamber. The palace also expressed appreciation to the House of Representatives, led by Speaker Boji D, as well as the Senate Majority Bloc, noting their readiness to resume full legislative work after days of political tension. In a statement, Palace Press Officer and Communications Undersecretary Claire Castro said, "President Ferdinand R. Marcos Jr. is focused on ensuring the government delivers fast, orderly, and efficient public service to Filipinos." She emphasized that the administration's priority bills must be passed without delay to strengthen and expand government programs and assistance nationwide. The palace's message comes after Senator Alan Peter Cayetano formally acknowledged the leadership change in the Senate, clearing the way for the chamber to move forward under its new presiding officer. Castro stressed that with both houses of Congress now aligned and ready to work, the administration expects smoother coordination on measures aimed at improving services, boosting economic growth, and addressing the needs of Filipino families. The palace says it looks forward to a productive legislative session under the Senate's new leadership.
1: Dateline, Malacañang.
0: Executive Secretary Ralph Recto is assuring the public that the national government is moving at full speed to fast-track the release of emergency aid and recovery funds for communities hit by the powerful earthquake in Mindanao. Recto said the entire government machinery is now mobilized, working around the clock to deliver assistance to families affected by the magnitude 7.8 quake. He stressed that President Ferdinand R. Marcos Jr. has issued a clear directive: provide additional support immediately and help residents get back on their feet as quickly as possible. According to Recto, the president's priority is not only the rapid distribution of relief goods and financial aid, but also the restoration of essential services, the repair of damaged infrastructure, and the long-term recovery of devastated communities. He noted that restoring electricity, water supply, communications, transportation routes, and public facilities is critical to stabilizing daily life in the hardest hit areas. Recto also welcomed a newly filed Senate resolution calling for sufficient funding and resources for earthquake-affected communities, a move he says aligns with the administration's ongoing efforts and demonstrates strong legislative support for Mindanao's recovery. The executive secretary added that with both the executive and legislative branches pushing in the same direction, the government is in a stronger position to accelerate relief, rehabilitation, and rebuilding programs for thousands of displaced families.
1: Dateline, Malacañang.
0: Meanwhile, the House of Representatives has formally commended President Ferdinand R. Marcos Jr. and key national government agencies for what lawmakers describe as a swift, coordinated, and compassionate response to the magnitude 7.8 earthquake that struck Sarangani, General Santos City, and several parts of Mindanao on June 8th. During a special session called by the President, the Chamber adopted House Resolution Number 1132, filed by Speaker Faustino Boji D. III and all his deputies, led by Senior Deputy Speaker and South Cotabato Representative Ferdinand Hernandez. The resolution cites the administration's rapid mobilization following the powerful quake, which caused deaths, injuries, widespread displacement, and extensive damage to homes, schools, hospitals, roads, bridges, and other vital infrastructure across Mindanao. Lawmakers said the government's actions demonstrated its commitment to public service and the welfare of affected communities. The House also recognized the work of frontline agencies including the National Disaster Risk Reduction and Management Council, or NDRRMC, Department of Social Welfare and Development, Department of Health, Department of Public Works and Highways, Department of Energy, Philippine Charity Sweepstakes Office, or PCSO, Armed Forces of the Philippines, or AFP, Philippine National Police, Department of Information Communications Technology, and telecommunications providers whose coordinated efforts delivered emergency relief, medical aid, connectivity, electricity and fuel support, road clearing operations, infrastructure restoration, and rapid damage assessments. The Chamber acknowledged the administration's rollout of relief goods, emergency shelter assistance, medical services, rehabilitation efforts, and financial aid, but stressed that many families continue to need support as recovery efforts move forward. Lawmakers urged the continued strengthening of relief, rehabilitation, and reconstruction programs, including the restoration of power and communications, fuel assistance, PCSO medical and financial aid, and the expedited repair of damaged roads, bridges, ports, airports, schools, hospitals, and other critical facilities. The resolution emphasizes that restoring essential services and transportation networks remains crucial to the full recovery of affected communities and the efficient delivery of government assistance.
1: Dateline, Malacañang.
0: In other developments, the National Task Force for the West Philippine Sea, or NTF-WPS, has confirmed that the Chinese floating platform earlier spotted inside the lagoon of Bajo de Masinloc has been removed. According to the task force, the development was verified during Maritime Domain Awareness, or MDA, patrols conducted by Philippine authorities on Wednesday. In a statement, the NTF-WPS said it will continue regular maritime patrols, MDA operations, and lawful presence activities through the Armed Forces of the Philippines, or AFP, the Philippine Coast Guard, or PCG, the Bureau of Fisheries and Aquatic Resources, or BFAR, and other concerned agencies to secure the shoal. The task force again demanded that all foreign entities comply with international law and stop activities that violate Philippine sovereignty, sovereign rights, and jurisdiction. It stressed that the Philippines remains fully committed to protecting its territorial integrity and defending its legitimate entitlements under a rules-based international order. The confirmation comes after Manila filed a diplomatic protest over the presence of the floating platform in the shoal. The NTF-WPS reiterated the country's firm position. Bajo de Masinloc is an integral part of Philippine territory, with sovereignty exercised continuously for centuries through surveys, official records, and consistent acts of administration. It added that only the Philippines has the right to build structures or conduct activities, including marine scientific research, within the shoal and its territorial sea. In a separate report, the PCG said its MDA flight on Tuesday spotted the Chinese research vessel Yuezhan UK-6 dismantling the floating platform and loading its components onto its stern. The PCG said its aircraft repeatedly challenged the vessel's illegal marine scientific research activities during the flight. A follow-up MDA flight on Wednesday confirmed that the platform and the Yuezhan UK-6 had already left the area. Remaining inside the shoal was another, smaller Chinese research vessel, Yuexia Yuji 20028. The PCG says it will maintain heightened surveillance in the area as part of ongoing efforts to safeguard Philippine waters.
1: Dateline, Malacañang.
0: In other news, the Commission on Appointments, or CA, moved swiftly Wednesday to clear long-pending promotions in the military and foreign service, confirming 5 Armed Forces of the Philippines, or AFP, generals and flag officers, along with 85 Department of Foreign Affairs, or DFA, officials during a special session convened to act on urgent matters. Presiding as CA Chairperson, Senate President Sherwin Gatchalian first acknowledged the election of the House and Senate contingents to the appointments body before the newly chosen members took their oath. With 22 members present, he declared a quorum and the CA unanimously agreed to waive the 5-day notice rule, citing the special session called by President Ferdinand R. Marcos Jr. and the urgency of the appointments. Senator Joel Villanueva served as acting majority floor leader and immediately moved to allow the CA Committees on National Defense and Foreign Affairs to convene and process the appointments referred to them. Butuan Representative Jose Aquino II, who heads the CA Committee on National Defense, stressed that the military officers awaiting confirmation had been left in limbo through no fault of their own. After brief deliberations, the CA confirmed the ad interim appointments of the five AFP generals and flag officers, with members commending their decades of service in conflict areas, disaster response operations, and key leadership roles. The body likewise approved the nominations and ad interim appointments of 85 DFA officials, including chiefs of mission, career ministers, and foreign service officers. Senator Panfilo Lacson, chair of the CA Committee on Foreign Affairs, said the diplomats deserve prompt action, noting their long careers devoted to advancing Philippine interests overseas. The CA also granted the DFA's request to waive the personal appearance of 63 officials who are currently posted abroad on official travel or performing essential consular and diplomatic duties. The CA Secretariat reported no oppositions filed against any of the nominees. Members from both the majority and minority blocs expressed full support for the confirmations, saying the appointments will strengthen national defense leadership and bolster the country's foreign service corps.
1: Dateline, Malacañang.
0: Public Works Secretary Vince Dizon is calling out what he describes as unacceptable delays in a major flood control project inside the Philippine General Hospital, or PGH, along Taft Avenue, warning that the contract may be canceled if progress does not drastically improve. During an inspection Wednesday, Dizon revealed the project is only 16% complete, despite being underway since December of 2024 and scheduled for completion by June 15, 2026. The project is being handled by a joint venture between Edison Development and Construction Incorporated and FSCo Builders and Supply. Inspectors also noted that the contractor is linked to a friend of the sister of fugitive former Ako Bicol Representative Zaldico. Dizon emphasized that PGH's importance to the public leaves no room for substandard performance. Aside from the flood control works, Dizon also inspected other unfinished infrastructure projects within the hospital as part of a broader push to address deficiencies in public health facilities.
1: Dateline, Malacañang.
0: And finally, the Department of Justice, or DOJ, is disputing claims that the Senate was under attack during the May 13 shooting incident, saying an independent probe found no evidence to support the assertion made by then-Senate President Alan Peter Cayetano. Justice Secretary Frederick Vida announced Wednesday that a special panel of prosecutors completed its initial review of the tensions that erupted as Senator Ronald Bato de la Rosa, who is facing an International Criminal Court or ICC arrest warrant, remained inside the Senate compound. According to the DOJ, the panel also concluded that actions taken by the Office of the Senate Secretary-at-Arms against National Bureau of Investigation or NBI personnel were not justified. Prosecutors confirmed that the NBI did attempt to serve the ICC warrant on De La Rosa, who is charged alongside former President Rodrigo Duterte in the ICC's probe into alleged crimes against humanity linked to the drug war. The panel further noted that because the ICC warrant was unsealed and made public on May 11th, anyone who helped De La Rosa leave the Senate compound may be held liable. Vida said the findings were based on evidence from the Philippine National Police Criminal Investigation and Detection Group, members of the media, and the Government System Insurance System, or GSIS, including an ocular inspection of GSIS premises. The NBI earlier said it was in the area to secure art pieces at the request of GSIS, which shares the Pasay compound with the Senate. However, Vida revealed that Cayetano's leadership did not allow DOJ investigators to inspect the Senate building itself. He said the department will renew its request under newly elected Senate President Sherwin Gatchalian to deepen the probe. Among the panel's recommendations, identify all individuals who conspired to aid De La Rosa's escape in the early hours of May 14 and determine whether reported sniper shots from the Senate's fifth floor toward an NBI vehicle were part of an orchestrated plan to facilitate his departure.
1: Dateline, Malacañang.
0: Before we conclude our program, Radyo Pilipinas World Service of the Presidential Broadcast Service can be heard over the following shortwave frequencies: 15.640 MHz, 17.750 MHz, and 21.720 MHz. 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And that concludes this edition of Dateline Malacañang. For Radyo Pilipinas World Service, this is Leo Magpayo. 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
4: Good day, I am Win Pagnano with today's DFA Online. The Philippines has welcomed the peace agreement reached between the United States and Iran and expressed hope that it will lead to a lasting end to hostilities in the region. In a statement, the Department of Foreign Affairs or DFA spokesperson Annalyn Rotanel said the government recognizes the significant economic and humanitarian costs of the conflict, including the loss of lives, damage to civilian infrastructure, and disruptions to the global economy. The DFA also commended the efforts of several countries, including Pakistan, Qatar, Egypt, Saudi Arabia, and Turkey, for helping advance dialogue and peace negotiations. The statement came after U.S. President Donald Trump announced that Washington and Tehran had reached an agreement to end military operations and ease tensions in the region. The formal signing of the peace agreement is scheduled to take place in Switzerland on June 19. The DFA said it hopes the accord will contribute to a just, durable, and permanent peace in the Middle East.
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4: In our news, the Philippines and Canada have agreed to deepen defense cooperation following the second Defense Cooperation Working Group meeting held in Canada on June 10. The Philippine delegation was led by Department of National Defense Assistant Secretary for International Affairs Marita Yoro, while the Canadian side was headed by Scott Millar. During the meeting, both sides exchanged views on the regional security environment and explored ways to strengthen bilateral and multilateral defense partnerships. The Philippines and Canada agreed to expand cooperation in maritime activities, information sharing, defense industry development, logistics support, education and training, as well as humanitarian assistance and disaster response. Officials said the discussions reflect the growing defense relationship between the two countries under the Memorandum of Understanding on Defense Cooperation signed in 2024. The working group serves as a key platform for advancing security cooperation and promoting stability in the region.
2: DFA Online.
3: Online.
2: Here on Radyo Pilipinas World Service.
4: Meanwhile, in Pakistan, the Philippine Embassy in Islamabad has successfully conducted a consular outreach mission in Karachi, bringing government services closer to nearly 100 Filipinos in the area. Led by Vice Consul Rain Mendoza, the embassy team provided passport, civil registry, notarial, and overseas voter registration services while also addressing citizenship and immigration-related concerns. Many of those served were overseas Filipino workers who traveled long distance to avail themselves of the services. To accommodate all applicants, embassy personnel extended operations until nearly midnight and even attended to urgent passport renewal requests after returning to their hotel. The embassy also expressed gratitude to the Philippine Honorary Consulate General in Karachi and members of the Filipino community for their support in making the outreach mission successful. Officials said the activity reflects the Philippine government's continuing commitment to delivering accessible, timely, and responsive services to Filipinos overseas.
2: DFA Online.
3: Online.
2: Here on Radyo Pilipinas World Service.
4: And in Thailand, the Philippine Embassy in Bangkok has announced the implementation of the Philippines Electronic Visa or e-visa system in Thailand beginning June 8. Under the new system, eligible local and foreign residents in Thailand may apply online for temporary visits to the Philippines through the official e-visa portal. Once approved, the e-visa can be accessed electronically and presented in either digital or printed form, eliminating the need for visa stickers to be attached to passports. Applicants are also reminded to complete the Philippine e-travel registration only after receiving their e-visa and within 72 hours before departure to avoid delays at ports of entry. The embassy clarified that e-visas are intended only for temporary visits and cannot be converted to other visa categories or extended while in the Philippines. Foreign nationals traveling for employment, studies, or other non-tourism purposes are advised to apply for a regular visa through the Philippine Embassy in Bangkok.
2: DFA Online. Here on Radyo Pilipinas World Service.
4: And that wraps up today's DFA Online. For Radyo Pilipinas World Service, I am Win Peñano. Good day.
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3: 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This is World News in 5 and I'm your host, Steph Vicente. The United States and Iran have signed a new memorandum of understanding that effectively reopens the Strait of Hormuz and restarts efforts toward a broader peace agreement. U.S. President Donald Trump, speaking at the G7 summit in France, described the deal as a major victory for the United States. The BBC reports, while both sides confirmed the agreement is now in effect, officials say significant gaps remain before a comprehensive nuclear deal can be reached. The current framework gives the two countries 60 days to negotiate a long-term pact, with Iran agreeing for now to reduce its stockpile of highly enriched nuclear or uranium under international supervision. However, key technical details and timelines still need to be worked out during the negotiation period. The agreement also includes language about a potential multi-billion dollar reconstruction plan for Iran, though U.S. officials insist no direct payments have been promised. Analysts say the deal could pose political challenges for the administration as questions remain over funding and whether the final terms will meet U.S. goals of preventing Iran from developing nuclear weapons. In other news overseas, United States President Donald Trump has invoked the Defense Production Act to require defense contractors to ramp up weapons manufacturing following heavy usage during the war with Iran. In an order signed last week, the CNN reports, President Trump warned that current conditions pose a potential threat to national defense, citing limited production capacity and supply chain challenges. The directive compels private companies to prioritize military contracts, highlighting growing concern within the administration over depleted U.S. weapons stockpiles. Officials say the strain comes not only from the Iran conflict, but also from ongoing support for allies in Gaza and Ukraine. While U.S. Defense Secretary Pete Hegseth has publicly downplayed concerns, analysts estimate that significant portions of key missile systems have already been used. President Trump noted the high cost of the conflict, saying hundreds of millions of dollars in munitions were expended in just the final days of fighting. The move signals an urgent effort to rebuild U.S. military readiness, though experts warn it could take years to fully replenish and expand current stockpiles. And finally, Japan is weighing the possible deployment of its Maritime Self-Defense Force minesweepers to the Strait of Hormuz following the U.S.-Iran agreement to end their conflict. GG Press reports Japanese Prime Minister Sanae Takaichi said a ceasefire must hold before any deployment can proceed, noting uncertainties such as the presence and location of naval mines. The government plans to decide cautiously, coordinating with Iran and other countries while monitoring how the agreement is implemented. Speaking in Rome, Japanese Prime Minister Takaichi welcomed the deal as a major step toward ending tensions, while officials in Tokyo said it could ease risk to Japan's economy and stabilize oil supplies. At the same time, Japan stressed the need to ensure safe and free navigation through the strategic waterway. Officials say no final decision has been made and further information from Iran will be needed before any action is taken. Defense leaders added that any move will comply with international and domestic law, as Japan also considers providing humanitarian

DZRP, Radyo Pilipinas, brings you another exciting and informative program in shortwave radio. 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

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This is your host, Leo Magpayo. Before we begin, let's listen to a song related to our destination for today.

If you're wondering what song that was, it's entitled Masusulan Tawi Tawi, or in English, In Tawi Tawi Beach, sung by Filipino local artist Christian Bautista. It is a song of professed love for the beautiful and undiscovered beach of the province of Tawi Tawi, which is our destination for today. Tawi Tawi is the southernmost province of the Philippines and is situated between the Sulu Sea in the north and the Celebes Sea in the south. It is sharing sea borders with the Malaysian state of Sabah and the Indonesian North Kalimantan province, having 106 islands and islets surrounding it. Tawi Tawi is part of the Sulu Archipelago and it has Bongao as its capital. Tawi Tawi was originally a part of the Sulu province, built, but it was separated under the Presidential Decree No. 302 and became a sole province in 1973. Tawi Tawi derived its name from the Malay word Hawi, meaning far, although prehistoric travelers would call its scattered islands from the continent of Asia Hawi Hawi, meaning far away. Later on, the province adapted Tawi Tawi as the official name. The province of Tawi Tawi is the home of Samals and Bajaus, who are commonly known as sea gypsies, as their culture is closely linked to the sea. Bahasa Sama remains the most predominant language in the province. However, Tausug is their lingua franca, as there are many other languages spoken in Tawi Tawi, such as Bajau Sama, Cebuano, Zambongueño Chavacano, Malay, and Indonesian. People of Tawi Tawi have traditional dance called Tauti that portrays the labors of catching Tauti, or in English, a catfish. Before we go on, let us listen to this Tawi Tawi song.

You just heard Langka Langka by Abdul Rashid Julkarnain, a song from Tawi Tawi. Now back to It's More Fun in the Philippines, Destination Tawi Tawi. Its untouched and undiscovered beauty is one of the top reasons why you should go and visit the Tawi Tawi Islands. You will definitely want to cherish its natural silence away from the urban life of Metro Manila, as it is one of the farthest provinces from the Philippines capital. But Bungao is a sacred mountain for the people of Tawi Tawi. They climb the mountain as they believe that it heals diseases. You can try it out for yourself when you climb the glorious mountain for about 30 minutes to an hour and witness an even more glorious view of the surrounding islands when you get to the top. Experience the Venice of the South, as people call it, when you visit the island of Sitangkay. Along its welcoming wide canal are rows of stilted houses of Tausug people, rich with local crafts where you can buy from them that show their culture. If you want to have a quality time for yourself and your loved ones, Panampangan Island in Tawi Tawi is just like the world-famous Boracay, but with much lesser tourists, which is why you will definitely enjoy its white powdery sand and the white Turkish Sea. Even the provincial capital of Tawi Tawi is a great stop for picture taking. It is situated at the top of a hill overlooking the whole town of Bungao. Its structure is Muslim themed and is breathtaking in design. Tawi Tawi offers variety of seafood to choose from. One of the great things from the province's local dishes is the people's unique methods of making them. The province is not called the seaweed capital of the Philippines for nothing. Agal-agal, or seaweed, from Tawi Tawi is exported nationwide and internationally. And it is also the most prepared side dish for almost every meal served there. Make sure not to miss siagul when you get into the province. It is a meat of stingray cooked with coconut milk and is served spicy and tasty. Best if consumed warm, the Tawi Tawi's pride specialty is a spicy soup called Tula Itum. Its main ingredients are beef with broth mixed with burned grated coconut meat, giving it a blackish color. One of the famous delicacies served in the province is sati, a grilled chicken placed on top cube rice mixed with its own flavorful sati sauce. When you eat with these local meals, don't forget to match with Tawi Tawi's very own kawa or Tausug coffee for your own complete satisfaction.

Now, back to It's More Fun in the Philippines, Destination Tawi-Tawi. Because Tawi-Tawi is mostly of Islam communities, not much festivals are celebrated in the province. The people of Tawi-Tawi, specifically the Muslims, celebrate the Feast of Sacrifice, or what they call the Hari Raya, when they sacrifice sheep, goats, or cows in remembrance of Prophet Ibrahim. Tawi-Tawi is also home of various tribes and indigenous people, which is why it is very rich with different culture and traditions too. One of the dances performed in this province is the so-called pag-alay, or offering. It is distinguished by small, intricate hand gestures to the sound of ethnic music, a very conservative performance, but will surely let you get to know more about their cultures. Finally, the Agal-Agal Festival, or Seaweeds Festival, is the most awaited celebration in the province every year. Agal-Agal Festival is usually a week-long celebration with various competitions and performances between locals. It showcases not only the beautiful and preserved culture of the province, but also the promotion of its natural beauty.

0: That song is a Pangasik song. Igal is a dance characterized by elaborate body postures and gestures, graceful arm and hand movement. Pangasik is the Igal variation showing courtship, where male dancers imitate mating roosters while the females dance the traditional Igal. This is just one of the many traditional dance music from the Tausugs. Before we conclude our program, for inquiries, comments, and suggestions, you can email us at dzrp.radiopilipinas@gmail.com. 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I'm your host, Leo Magpayo, inviting you to come and visit Tawi Tawi and discover the Philippines.
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4: Ang kwento ng adobo. From its humble beginnings sa hapagkainan ng mga Pilipino noong ika-16 na siglo to 21st century international tables, adobo, the most famous and the country's national dish, speaks of our culture, the sour and the salty, the sweetness and spice, mixed with the richness of tender chunks of pork or chicken, sometimes both, together. It has traveled provinces, cross continents to inspire chefs and delight peoples across the seas. Traditionally cooked in clay pots, the Spanish gave the name adobo to the dish, from adobar, which means marinate. It is an indigenous cooking method that uses vinegar and salt to preserve food in the tropical climate. It's been cooked a multitude of ways. Simple, may maanghang, merong may coconut milk, depende sa rehiyon na siyang pinanggalingan. It's so flexible, it can create various and sometimes new tastes. Panlasang Pinoy has listed 31 of what they call insanely delicious adobo recipes. There's the traditional chicken adobo, simple, made with chicken, soy sauce, vinegar, garlic, peppercorns, and bay leaves. There's adobo that varies in color and taste, adobong dilaw, adobong pula, at adobong puti. At hindi lang lutong chicken or pork, may adobong tahong, adobong kangkong, and chicken feet adobo. The New York Times once shared on Twitter a simple chicken adobo recipe as comfort food to cook in the middle of winter. The Food Network had its own adobo recipe, and there is apparently a Spanish chicken adobo with chocolate. This humble but iconic adobo is not without controversy. Wikipedia says a Trade Department once announced plans to standardize the most popular Filipino dishes to make them easier to promote, starting with the adobo. Maraming hindi natuwa at binatikos ang plano. The agency did a 180, said it's not mandatory and will only be done as a benchmark to define a basic traditional recipe para malaman kung tunay na Filipino dish pag nasa international setting. The adobo has been honored abroad, was runner-up in the Best Nouveau Street Food in the 2010 LA Street Food Fest. Philippine Primer says Chef Gordon Ramsay picked a pork adobo burger in Good Morning America's Battle of the Burgers in 2017. One can say the mix of flavors and spices of this iconic dish is a perfect foil for the Filipino character. It has certainly come a long way and has endured all this time. Simple or fusion elaborate version, the adobo remains to warm hearts and please palates. And bringing Tatak Pinoy to the world, just a bonus.
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5: Pambungad natin, mga kaibigan, ngayong Friday morning. Traffic update muna mula sa MMDA Metrobase.
6: Radyo Pilipinas, Traffic!
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